0: Choice, which said it remains fully confident that the law will ultimately be struck down. The ruling comes as countries around the world have started restricting children's access to social media over mental health concerns.
1: AI is a big part of dating apps, but that doesn't mean singles love what they see. The Match Group owns many of those apps, and they find that 47% of young singles have a negative view of AI dating assistants. But the survey of 1,000 users finds that 64% are willing to admit that AI helps make matches. And Amazon Prime Day kicks off June 23rd and runs through the 26th. It's evolved into one of the biggest shopping events of the year. Tech Report, I'm Matt Mattinson.
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0: 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This Brendan
1: Trendsetter pulled off a huge upset and the last official points race for the Kentucky Derby Lexington.
2: You know how you just never forgive a horse for knocking you out of a big Lexington day.
1: Yeah, and I remember looking down and going, I still don't know who this horse is. The 5 Ocelli, he's the maiden who ran so huge in the Kentucky Derby third.
2: Yeah, just the type of horse I feel like will always be overbet based on his third place finish in the Kentucky Derby.
1: Scratch the 6 Zanal, here's the 7 Bull by the Horns.
2: Yeah, another one. Doesn't have a lot of early speed, but if somehow Desert Gate goes too fast.
1: Well, there is Desert Gate, so they're a little bit out of order here, jumping from the 5 to the 8, and we'll see Bull by the Horns in a moment. The 9 is Jupiter.
2: Yeah. I would be shocked.
1: Yeah. The 10, Albus, you wouldn't be shocked. The winner of the final Wood Memorial held here at Aqueduct.
2: No, I just wish the horse was a little bit of a bigger price. I'd like to get cute and pick them, but at 4-1, I just can't.
1: And then the final horse you did see there was the 7 Bull by the Horns. You could be playing all of this racing action with us if you have a Naira Bets account. 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I want to go, as we look at the 8 Desert Gate, our current favorite here. You made a comment about the 5 Ocelli, and we said, look, on the surface, he's a maiden. He's a maiden trying to win a graded stakes race, and you said he'll always be overbet because of what he did in the Kentucky Derby. As for Desert Gate, he did not make it to the Kentucky Derby. As we were talking about, Bob Baffert kind of assessed where he was after the Kentucky Derby preps, and he just got a late start to the season, and ultimately, he put him on the hot lunch circuit here. He wins in the Hot Springs, and then he wins in the Texas Derby. So this has proven to be the right move. When he's in the right spot, he has dominated. But this will be his first attempt as a three-year-old to win a graded stakes race. I should say, if he wins today, it's his first win in his three-year-old season, the graded stakes race. You like the trajectory of this horse?
2: Yeah. I mean, you know, look, when Baffert has these types of horses, I don't think necessarily going to Lone Star is that big of a problem for him. He's done that before in the past, if I'm not mistaken. He did. He did take... He took Game On Dude to Lone Star.
1: Well, here, let's do this. Let's go back even far. I think they called him the Fish because the way he turned in. But Real Quiet. Real Quiet ran as a two-year-old in the Indian Nations Futurity at Santa Fe before he went on to win in his following three-year-old season, the Kentucky Derby, the Preakness, and come very close to winning the Belmont and the Triple Crown, although we heard later that he would have been disqualified for bumping Victory Gallop. But you're absolutely right. Bob Baffert will go where it makes sense to get ready, maybe for big races, or maybe just a realistic assessment.
2: And I feel like I've heard him talk about, maybe more than some others, about just kind of confidence, getting their confidence back and like figuring out exactly what their job is and how to do it the right way. And sometimes you get them to these spots that might be a little bit easier. You let them get out there, get brave, have fun, get proud of themselves. And then they come back and it's just like they're a new horse.
1: So to this conversation regarding Ocelli, obviously not trained by Bob Baffert, somebody was pointing out it was a good line. When they heard Ocelli was going to the Ohio Derby, it was said, oh, he's finally going to get some class relief. And then someone pointed out, no, class relief is if he would go back to the maiden ranks. So how do you feel about the connections keep putting him in spots like this when he's never won a race?
2: Yeah, I mean, look, if you have a horse that runs third in the Kentucky Derby to Golden Tempo and Renegade, you know, these horses only have so many races in them. You know, obviously things can happen. They can have minor situations that send them to the sidelines. And if you have a horse that you think is good enough to win a race like this, why wouldn't you just run him in this spot? What's the point other than maybe gathering some confidence? But maybe that's not something that he needs to run into a maiden race. And I'll tell you this. If Ocelli showed up in a maiden race, if he shows up this summer in a maiden race at Saratoga,
1: would you play
2: going a mile
1: him?
2: And eighth, he might be. I don't think he'd be favored if the right horses show up.
1: That's interesting.
2: You know,
1: a three-year-old maiden special.
2: If Todd or Chad or Brad Cox or Bill Mott have some big-time horse that they show, you know, a three-year-old with pedigree that shows up in there, it's not even a foregone conclusion that he can win that, especially with his style. So, you know, look, if he's off the board here, then let's go back to the drawing board. But I'm not offended by them taking these chances with a horse like this who ran third in the biggest race in North America.
1: You're right, because even if he got, quote-unquote, the confidence builder breaking his maiden, they're not going to try and run through allowance conditions after that. All right, who's going to win?
2: I don't want to say because he's favorite, but I'm going to go with Desert Gate.
1: Let's go to Matt Hook for the call, the Ohio Derby, live on America's Day at the Races.
3: And they're off in the Ohio Derby. Desert Gate with a good start. Robusta has some speed from the inside. Albus is prominently placed from the outside. It passed the stands for the first time. It's Robusta up front. Desert Gate is right there engaging early. Albus sits a close third. Chip Honcho's in that front four. They're tightly packed into the clubhouse turn. Robusta and Desert Gate on the lead now. Albus is on the outside. Chip Honcho's a bit ranked between rivals. Chad Allen's down along the fence. Jupiter is furthest out. He's outside of Trendsetter. Then it's Ocelli. And Bull by the Horns is about eight lengths off the lead. They enter the backstretch here with 5.5 furlongs to go. And Robusta calls the shots just in front of Desert Gate. Albus is right there racing with Chip Honcho, who's down along the inside. Jupiter is furthest out now. Chad Allen is about 3 or 4 lengths off the lead. Further out, you'll find Ocelli. He's there as well. And the trailer is still Bull by the Horns. They continue to the half-mile pole. Robusta in front. Desert Gate. Albus, 1, 2, 3. Chip Honcho down along the inside is there as well. Jupiter's on the far outside. Trendsetter, Ocelli are together. As they hit the far turn to the 3/8, they go. Desert Gate challenging Robusta. Albus sits a close third. Chip Honcho right behind the leaders. He'll need some room. Here comes Ocelli. He begins to launch his rally. 3 wide. Ocelli is underway. Trendsetter is gaining ground as well. Approaching the quarter pole, and Desert Gate has taken a lead. Here comes Ocelli. Ocelli up on the outside to challenge Desert Gate. These two turn for home together. Ocelli has taken the lead. Desert Gate is digging in. Chip Honcho's right there. A furlong to go. Ocelli in front. Chip Honcho right alongside. A 16th to go. Chip Honcho takes the lead. Ocelli trying to battle back, but Chip Honcho wins the Ohio Derby. Ocelli was second. Trendsetter finished third. Desert Gate was fourth. And Chad Allen ran fifth.
1: Chip Honcho, the Louisiana route has led to a lot of big wins this year. He was part of that Golden Tempo crew down at the fairgrounds, but now he gets the spotlight to himself in the Ohio Derby.
2: Yeah, I mean, you know, this is about time. This is the kind of performance that looks good for Golden Tempo. Not that Golden Tempo needed much more credit after winning the Kentucky Derby and the Belmont Stakes, but seeing horses like this come back and win these types of races still is an encouraging thing for the top three-year-old in the country.
1: Yeah, and then there is Ocelli. Ocelli just keeps running a lot of seconds and thirds, but can't get that first win of his career.
2: Yeah, but you know what? They'll find some other spots for him. He ran a winning race today. He just didn't win.
1: So one day, you're going to drive by Aqueduct when there's no more racing here. You're going to remember the day that you and I sat on the set after the races and watched the Ohio Derby. Thank you, JK. And thank you for joining us here on America's Day at the Races. Don't forget, tomorrow there's going to be a carryover and the pick six of $37,000. What a finish in the spectacular bid stakes. No change in the end, but a change to our time airing tomorrow. We hope you'll join us from 12:30 to 5:30 here on the Fox Sports family of networks. The Ohio Derby, it is Chip Honcho for owner Leland Ackerley getting the win, and you saw it all here on America's Day at the Races.
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0: Southeast Asia fans will be glued to their screens late into Saturday night then as they get set for Ayagura to come to pole position for the first time in his career. Marco Bezzecchi seeking his first sprint win of 2026. He heads row two in fourth place. Keep an eye on Marc Marquez. The only two riders in this top nine on the grid, Marc Marquez and Pekka Bagnaia with the Michelin soft rear tyre. Green flag then cleared at the back. Lights out and we're racing in the sprint here in Brno. Pekka Bagnaia has made a sensational start from third place to the grid. Ayagura's going the wrong way. Bagnaia surely will have the whole shot. Moreira aggressive on the inside of Bezzecchi into the first corner as well. Moreira's going to be third as he's going through that first corner. He leans on Fabio Di Gianantonio on the inside. But a dream launch from Pekka Bagnaia. He leads here in Brno.
1: Yeah, Bezzecchi got a great immediate launch, but I think he might have had to shut off the throttle a bit because the gap was closing in front of him. He ended up dropping a place. Moreira up the inside of Di Gianantonio. That's Marc Marquez also attacking Bezzecchi.
0: Yeah, and also, yeah, you can see there Marc Marquez has got through on Digi then on that flip-flop. An aggressive change of direction through three and four. Bagnaia has a lead by over a tenth of a second. There he is. Down here we go then. Hard braking into turn five. Into the stadium section for the first time. Herrera a little bit hot on the brakes there. Into five.
1: Yeah, the factory Ducatis have to go on the attack in this early stage because they are on that soft rear tyre. So no surprise that Bagnaia's hit the front and no surprise that Marc Marquez was getting his elbows out early on because surely they are going to hit late trouble. So they need to make hay while the sun shines here.
0: So we are still awaiting Ayagura to lead for the first time in MotoGP. How much longer will he have to wait? Further down the order, two other Aprilias are going toe-to-toe. That's Fernandez versus Martin. They're battling at the back end of the point scoring places, 8th and 9th.
1: Yeah, Jorge Martin then is two places behind his teammate, Marco Bezzecchi. He'd have taken that. He'd offered him that at the end of the first lap. There's another rider between them now, though, with Fernandez going through. So up Hofstra Hill we climb. Pekka Bagnaia, the experienced head, with two young chargers, Ogura and Moreira, right behind him.
0: We've got crashes there. Vinales has taken a tumble at turn 12 as he was trying to get the power on going up through Hofstra Hill. He was in the gravel with somebody else.
1: I think it was, Moreira, wasn't it? Moreira's gone missing out of third place. Diogo Moreira is indeed out. He was down a picture. He was just chasing. He was just lining up a move on Ayagura, and Moreira's crashed out of third place.
0: Well, early drama, early heartache then for Diogo Moreira, who was inside of that top three. That's a free hit then for Marc Marquez, who moves into the medal positions. A rather frustrating trudge away for Moreira. So too for Maverick Vinales. At the front then, at the end of that first lap of 10, Bagnaia's advantage over Ogura was almost 0.2 of a second. The Gianantonio trying to get his claws back into Marc Marquez directly ahead of him.
1: Bezzecchi struggling at this early stage to get himself up to speed. Now you'll see it from the overhead shot. Third bike in your picture. Look, he's just trying to line up Ayagura for a move, and the front end tucks midway through, and Maverick Vinales is just going to appear into picture and have his own accident.
0: Oh, that's cruel for Diogo Moreira. We saw him make a mistake. He ran in hot at turn five on the first lap, right here on the first circuit of this Brno track. At the front then, Bagnaia looking pretty comfortable as he stretches his lead over Ogura through the first sector to just over a quarter of a second. Gianantonio is really starting to close in on Marc Marquez's rear tyre, isn't he?
1: So we've not got the graphics on screen at the moment, but we can tell you that it's Bagnaia, Ogura, Marc Marquez, Digi, Bezzecchi, Acosta, Fernandez, Martin, Bastianini is the current point situation. Binder's up to 10th ahead of Mir and Aldeguer, who, despite the two dropouts ahead of him, Aldeguer's had a poor first lap. He's actually dropped a spot to 12th.
0: Down through the Kevin Schwantz corner for the second time of asking. Lowest part of this Brno circuit. Now you start the sharp, sharp climb up through Hofstra Hill. Hofstra not lacking for Ducati and Aprilia in this particular part of this 5.4-kilometre course. Bagnaia great there, getting some superb drive grip. Lowers the rear ride height device. Nothing that Ogura can do. Ogura just seemingly content to play the patient game.
1: I think that's all he has to do here. I say all he has to do, making it sound very easy, but the rider ahead of him and the rider behind him are both on the soft rear tyre. Ayagura surely is thinking here, if I just stay with Pekka Bagnaia, I'm bound to have the superior late sprint grip, because the next rider in the race behind Marc Marquez, who's on the soft rear tyre, is Juan Mir in 11th.
0: Hot pace at the front as Ralph Fernandez goes in wide in the first corner. That's allowed Martin to sweep on through. Hot pace at the front, 52s from Bagnaia and Ogura. They're the only riders in the 52s at the front of this sprint. 52.641 from Pekka was 0.3 quicker than I agree. Now, the Don Antonio is going to have to try and get on with business here, because he's going to have to be wary, stuck behind Marc Marquez, as he has been, about front tyre temperature, about front tyre pressure issues. And if he's going to try and hunt down Bagnaia and Nogueira, can't afford to spend too much time behind the 93. Although, catching Marc Marquez is certainly one thing, getting past him a completely different equation.
1: Yeah, Marc Marquez has got as many sprint medals, so as many gold medals as anyone else. It's a bronze he's currently holding on to at the moment in third place. Doesn't at the moment appear to have the pace to go with Bagnaia and Nogueira up ahead of him, as we now ride on board with Fabio Gianantonio. Already at this stage, did you? He's a second and a half off the lead.
0: Pecco Bagnaia has not won a sprint since the Malaysian Grand Prix in Sepang on our flyweight tour at the tail end of 2025. He is the only rider so far this season. He's found consistency on sprint Saturday. He's the only rider in the first eight sprints that scored points in all of them. He has yet to pick up a gold medal. A trio of second place finishes, silver medals in Austin, Jerez and Le Mans.
1: Petsuki still hasn't really gathered much momentum in this sprint. In fifth place, he's half second off the back of Fabio Gianantonio, and he's actually under a bit of pressure. We're behind Gianantonio here. The rider being behind us is Petsuki, but he's not exactly close behind us. He's got Pedro Acosta in very close company. Here it is, this battle for fifth place.
0: Bagnaia might be able to second clear at the end of this lap three. He's 9 tenths clear through sector three over Aguri. He comes over the line now. That's successive fastest laps here. This is electric pace at the front of the sprint by Bagnaia. 52.6 on the last lap, a 52.5 on the last circuit. And he is 9 tenths clear of Aguri. Now, we know what happened in the Italian Grand Prix in Mugello, didn't we? We know what happened there when Aguri came from a mile back, sent it on the inside of Bagnaia at the final corner in the Grand Prix before Pecco squared him off. A real good tactical ride that by Pecco Bagnaia. But Bagnaia will know potentially what is coming.
1: And we also know what happened in Austin, Texas, early on in the season, when Bagnaia led almost all the sprint, as now Martin goes up the inside of Pedro Acosta, so he's now right behind his title rival Bezzecchi. But Bagnaia led all of the sprint in Austin and then was picked off on the final lap by an Aprilia on the medium rear tyre.
0: Acosta dishing it straight back to Martin. Love this. He is some scrapper, isn't he? Some fighter. As Martin goes back on the inside of Acosta, through six, through seven goes Acosta, who looks down there, doesn't he, on the top of the tank of the factory KTM. So that's been some duel. We've seen Pedro Acosta go handlebar to handlebar, knee to knee with Marc Marquez on a few occasions so far this season. This time he's having a real good tussle with Jorge Martin. I'd say that Martin's doing a pretty good damage limitation job, championship wise, in this sprint so far. Not losing big points, is he, to Marco Bezzecchi?
1: We'd only lose a couple if we put the flag out now. The gap would be 22 points heading into tomorrow's Grand Prix, where, of course, he has the double long lap penalty to serve. The lead for Bagnaia is now over 1 second. It's 1.1 three quarters of the way through this lap. But interestingly, Agüero just dropping back slightly in the direction of Marc Marquez in second place. Agüero now 6 tenths clear of Marc Marquez, but 1.1 back of Bagnaia leading.
0: Well, the only two riders in the first three rows of this grid on the soft rear tyre were Pecco Bagnaia and Marc Marquez, first and third respectively. Ducati pulled off a bit of a tactical masterstroke here. Bagnaia still stuck in the 52s, 52.5, 52.6, now followed by a 52.9, and Marc Marquez is picking up his rhythm as well. Marquez is warming up. That body now, that right shoulder's come to him. He's in the 52s as well. On that last lap, Marc Marquez was the quickest rider on circuit.
1: Well, we've already seen through this weekend, Marc Marquez put sprint distance on a soft rear tyre and still set first or best lap times at the end of it. So Marc should be pretty confident in what he's got underneath him, even if he's got a softer tyre than the rider immediately up ahead of him. So the world champion just getting himself quietly into contention here for a potential second place.
0: Yeah, Digi has had nothing for Marc Marquez. Got on his rear tyre, didn't he, a couple laps ago, but not able to find a way through. At the moment, he has not got the same pace as the 93 ahead of him. Digi back in the low 153s, which is more than respectable pace, but not pace enough to get himself a medal at this stage. Fermín Aldeguer, Ralph Fernandez and top back Raz Gatlioglu have all got track limits warnings to contend with. The helicopter shot then picks up Bagnaia. That gap is just starting to creep down ever so slightly. Just under 8 tenths of a second that Agüero has found, as we drop down now into the Kevin Schwantz corner, turn 10, yeah. Hard on the brakes.
1: Of course, this could all easily just swing around. If that soft rear tyre starts to cry enough, the medium should be absolutely fine for Agüero. And is Agüero just basically pacing himself in this sprint? We're not even at half half distance yet in this Giro sprint. This is lap 5 of 10, so we'll be at half distance when we complete this lap. And is this Bagnaia slowing down, or is this Agüero speeding up? We'll get our answer at the end of the lap.
0: Well, he's taken 3 tenths pretty much out of Bagnaia already on this lap. This is lap 5 of 10. You can just see visibly, can't you, Agüero closing in on Bagnaia, and so too Marc Marquez is coming along for the ride as well, isn't he? Over the line we go. That's Bagnaia's slowest lap of the sprint so far. He was half a second almost slower than Agüero and Marc Marquez. 52 eighths from Agüero and Marc directly behind Pecco Bagnaia. So yeah, there might be some bother brewing here for Bagnaia if he's not careful.
1: Yeah, and we've got a 53.1 for Gian Antonio. He is the third fastest rider on the track, but not exactly in any position to impact the podium back at the moment. Still surprised by the Aprilia factory pace here with Bezzecchi and Martin in 5th and 7th. Bezzecchi's doing 53 sixes in 5th place. He's 3 tenths of a lap slower than Bagnaia, but he's 8 tenths slower than Ayagura.
0: Do you know what? Marc Marquez is up for this. Marc Marquez is closing in on Agüero. Agüero himself is charging towards the rear tyre of Bagnaia, but as mentioned, coming along for the ride is Marc Marquez. Do not discount the reigning world champion out of back-to-back sprint wins here in Brno. Into the stadium section we go. Trailbreaking Bagnaia then through turn 8. He'll flick it hard right through one of the S sections here in Brno. And then you're hard on the power, accelerating up to fifth gear. Almost 300 kilometers now as you drop down the hill, plunge down the hill into turn 10. Just look at this, some ride this one's getting, is it, by Marc Marquez on that Michelin soft rear tyre. He has not given the Gian Antonio a single sniff in fourth.
1: Personal best on the last lap too for Raul Fernandez and Enea Bastianini there, eighth and ninth. Fermin Aldeguer gained 2 places on the last lap. He passed both Brad Binder and Juan Mir. He's now up into 10th and he's closing quickly now on the points.
0: He's gone down at turn 11. It's Pedro Acosta. Pedro Acosta's had a pretty miserable weekend so far. His Friday morning in FP1 started with a very early crash at turn 9. He got a little bit further around on this lap, but look at that front washing out. Was he just maybe a little bit wide, a little bit offline, barrel rolling through the gravel trap though? There goes Acosta, the Gian Antonio, fastest rider on circuit, 153.103. Fair play to Bagnaia, he steadied the ship at the front of this sprint. 53.3 on his last lap, has just been better by 53.1. So he is responding to Agüero and Marc, piling some pressure on him.
1: He'll just be hoping he doesn't reach a cliff edge in these final 4 laps in terms of tyre performance. We heard from Paolo Bernal before the sprint going underway. It's not a case of tyre drop, it's about managing the temperature, managing the slide of that rear tyre and just keeping it under control. If you can do that, you can get that tyre to the end of the sprint. Of course, what that Acosta crash has also done is it's removed the one bike that was between Marco Bezzecchi and Jorge Martin in championship terms. So now they're 5th and 6th, and Bezzecchi on the extra
0: in
1: his lead by 1 point.
0: It's a rare race mistake for Acosta in 2026. His only previous TNF was when he got smacked into the gravel trap by Ayagura at the final corner of that very eventful and bruising Barcelona clash a few weeks ago. Agüero then now. Gap is down to just under 6 tenths of a second, and he cannot shake off the 93, can he, of Marc Marquez. It looks like it's 1 from 3. The Gian Antonio is running a very, very strong and fast pace, but has he been dropped too much to make any kind of late inroads?
1: Well, he's normally so unflappable, isn't he? Nothing really phases Ayagüero, but just put into context the position he's in here in this Tito sprint with 3.25 laps to go. Up ahead of him, Pecco Bagnaia, 2-time MotoGP world champion. Right behind him, Marc Marquez, 7 times MotoGP world champion. And Ayagüero yet to taste either a sprint or a Grand Prix victory in between them and holding his own.
0: He is the only rider in that top three that has got the medium rear tyre. Is that going to pay big dividends? Is there going to be some big rewards coming up in about, what, 7 or 8 minutes time up for Ayagüero? Over the line we go. Agüero still in the high 52s. So too is Marc Marquez. Pecco Bagnaia, as now Luca Marini's gone down. It's been a bit of a painful sprint Saturday for the Honda riders. We lost Diogo Moreira out of third place at turn 11 on lap 2. Luca Marini joins him now in the kitty litter.
1: between the top two. 0.4 of a second at the start of the lap. Bonyaev favouring that wider sweeping line, but he's able to bring himself back onto line to tackle turn four. And it's all about, as I say, just managing the mistakes, just managing the temperature in this rear tyre. But Ayagura, he's starting to sniff it now. He's starting to sense the possibility of a first sprint gold medal.
0: And he wants a bit of payback here on Bagnaia. He wants revenge for that last corner showdown that the two had for the final place on the podium in Mugello just a few weeks ago. Bagnaia riding out of his skin to resist this incessant pressure that is building. You could just sense right now that Ayagura, with that medium rear tyre, you'll have the better endurance, the better durability you feel towards the tail end of this sprint. Bagnaia's defensive skills are going to be tested to the absolute limit.
1: Yeah, normally if you're in the latter stages of any kind of sprint or Grand Prix and you, in the final lap, see plus zero Ayagura, you must have a sinking feeling of inevitability that this guy's going to come whistling past me because he's always so strong in the latter stages. But Bagnaia, having had a number of close calls in sprints, lost one on the final lap, of course, in Austin, lost one to Marc Marquez in Jerez. Bagnaia, he wants the gold badly here.
0: Into turn 13 we go then, just over three laps remaining, and it's building this pressure, isn't it? You have to say Bagnaia has not buckled. He has not looked like cracking for one millisecond so far in this sprint. They're almost on par now lap time wise, Bagnaia and Ayagura. Ayagura though is the fastest of the top three. Oh, there might be some late punishment, some late pain being dished out on Pecco Bagnaia. It's not a given he'll hold off Ayagura, not a given he'll hold off Marc Marquez either for even a fourth silver medal of 2026. On board then with Ayagura, up to about 315 kilometres an hour, charging into turn three. He closes up then on Bagnaia in the braking zone. In theory, logic suggests that he now should have the better traction, the better drive. Who's gone down turn three?
1: Yeah, we heard it now. It's
0: Marco Bezzecchi, the world championship leader, for the fourth time in our first nine sprints of 2026. He's not going to see the checkered flag. He crashed out of the lead in Buram. He crashed out in Austin. He crashed out in Jerez. And now Marco Bezzecchi has blown it once again on Sprint Saturdays.
1: Yeah, with Jorge Martin now up into fifth place, he suddenly pulls 5 points back on him, which Martin might think will already mitigate the points he may lose tomorrow with the double long lap penalty. Another unforced error for the world championship leader.
0: Another spectacular home goal by Aprilia. How many more are they going to make in 2026? Can Ayagura save face then for the Nuali factory? He's in this factory Ducati sandwich. Another big Saturday blunder then for Bez. 15 points he'll see his World Champs League cut down to going into the 21 lap Grand Prix of Czechia tomorrow. This is building up to some finale, isn't it? This is building up to a thrilling crescendo here at the front of this sprint. Top job this by Bagnaia. He has not given Ayagura or Marc Marquez directly behind him any hope at the moment of showing him his front wheel. He's going to power now through the final corner. 5.4 kilometres and one lap standing between Pekka Bagnaia and his first sprint win of 2026. His first since Sepang last year. His lead is over 0.3 of a second.
1: Has to be said, it's going to take something special from here for Ayagura, but he has had a pretty special weekend so far. Is the big change potentially going to come for second place? Can Marc Marquez make this a factory Ducati 1-2 on the last lap?
0: Ayagura's not going to be close enough. This is a big overtaking opportunity here on the brakes in the turn three. He's nowhere near close enough to attack Bagnaia. Bagnaia has been rock solid at the front of this sprint. He has led it from the very first corner. Ayagura, what has he got left in the tank? Is there anything that the Trackhouse of Pretty Rider can do?
1: It would be a first sprint podium for Ayagura, but he didn't sign for silver when he took pole position earlier on today. Gian Antonio not exactly getting close enough in the background. He is still in a very solid fourth place. It is down to this leading three for the bronze, gold and silver medals today.
0: This has been pure class by Pecco Bagnaia. Absolutely pure class. This is a throwback to the Pecco Bagnaia of 2022, 2023 and 2024, isn't it? Still pressure is being thrown at him by Ayagura, but he's running out of corners. He's running out of time here, the Trackhouse Aprilia rider. We're going to go down the hill then now, charging downhill into turn 10. This is another overtaking hotspot that is going to go away for Ayagura. There's what, about half a dozen bike lengths between him and Pecco Bagnaia.
1: Bagnaia was perilously close to the green on the outside of turn 7, but I don't think he touched it, because that could also impact on the action. But if he doesn't get a good run out of horsepower hill here, I think Ayagura's going to have to settle for second place. Yeah.
0: Perfect, perfect drive up Horsepower Hill. Out of turn 11 for Pekka Banyai. He will hear the track out, so pretty behind him. But Ayagura is going to have to give this one up. He is nowhere near close enough. If Pekka Banyai nails this final two corners, he's going to nail his first sprint win since the Malaysian Grand Prix. A golden eye has to settle for silver, but the gold medal goes to Pekka Banyai. What a ride. He led that Tiso sprint from start to finish. What a decision. What a tactical masterstroke it was by both factory Ducatis to run that Michelin soft rear tyre. Banyai takes the checkered flag, being waved by Sir Mark Cavendish, Tour de France legend, by just under a quarter of a second clear. Ayagura, from a sensational maiden pole position, does take a maiden, a sprint podium in an excellent second place. Mark Marquez, what a ride by the reigning world champion. He's third, as there's late drama, unfortunately, for Cal Crutchlow on the LCR Honda. That's his second tumble of the weekend so far. The Gian Antonio is fourth. Jorge Martin, great damage limitation job by the Martinator, up five places from 10th to 5th. And with Marco Bezzecchi blowing big points once again, the world championship leader DNFing for the fourth sprint so far in the opening nine. Points for Ralph Fernandez in sixth place. That's a real big effort from Ralph Fernandez, who's been laid low by a bout of appendicitis this weekend. Bastianini is seventh. Aldeguer, eighth. The final point scoring place goes to Brad Binder. But it's Banyai with a belter in Brno. What a ride, Lewis. That was top, top draw.
1: The very, very best of Pekka Banyai. Sees the lead at the start. And Ayagura must have been just hoping that that soft rear tyre would cry enough on the factory Ducatis, both ahead and behind him. They did not. Ducati will feel vindicated in their decision to go for the softer rubber today in the sprint. And Banyai will feel vindicated. There's no question that the talent hasn't gone anywhere. And he has now his first sprint win of the season. Ayagura has a first career sprint medal, but for him it is only silver.
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0: Cup began with a dominant performance from the Netherlands. Liverpool's Cody Gakpo scored twice in the second half in a 5-1 victory over Sweden. The four-time champions Germany got two goals in the second half from Dennis Undav, including the match winner in stoppage time to beat Ivory Coast 2-1 in Toronto. So that is two matches down, two more left to go on day 10 of this FIFA World Cup. And our third fixture of the day comes from Kansas City, which is looking amazing. Ecuador came into this World Cup on a 19-game unbeaten run, but they lost their opener late on against Ivory Coast. Another defeat today, and they would be eliminated thanks to Germany's win. And it's a similar story for the debutantes Curaçao. Dick Advocate's side lost their first match 7-1 against Germany. They can't be mathematically eliminated today, but a second loss would put them in real trouble. So, hello everyone. The likes are on. Welcome along to our Fox Sports studios. I'm Jules Breach, joined by former Spain midfielder Thiago Alcantara and Mexico's record goal scorer Javier Hernandez. Good to see you guys again. The tournament feels like it's taking shape now. We've got three teams through to the next round, the USA, Mexico, and now Germany. What was this stage like at a World Cup?
1: Teams are taking the position now. We have a great match coming up. So I think now we can see who's getting first, getting second, who is planning to be third. So, yeah, we are excited about it.
2: Yeah, excited. This day has been with very good matches, very good goals, very good performances. And like you said, now everything is starting to, like, getting a form of how it's going to be the next stages, you know?
0: Absolutely. And we're about to watch a match between Ecuador and Curaçao. And looking back at their first games, Curaçao lost 7-1. But they did have an unforgettable moment in their opener. The youngest player in their team, 22-year-old Levano Comanencia, got the equalizer against Germany in the 21st minute. It was Curaçao's first ever World Cup goal. Amazing moment for them. As for Ecuador, well, they looked like they were on their way to a draw in their opening match. But Manchester United's Amad Diallo then found the back of the net in the 90th minute to give Ivory Coast a 1-0 victory in Philadelphia. I mean, it feels like ages ago now, that match, doesn't it?
2: Yeah.
0: So now we're looking forward to seeing them both play again, and they really need to get something on the board today. Are you expecting a lot more from Ecuador today?
2: Yes, of course, and I think they know it. They were the better team against Ivory Coast, but football sometimes is like that, you know? You can play amazingly, but if you are not efficient, if you don't score goals, then, as we can see, an amazing finish from Amad Diallo, you know, over there in that game. Kill the dream of starting with the right foot for Ecuador, you know? So I think, yeah, Ecuador is going to be the favorite, obviously, because of the result of Curaçao against Germany. So, yeah, hopefully they can find the net in this game, the Ecuadorian players.
1: Because if not, like, anxiety is coming. You miss chances. Yes. And sadly, the other scores just with the first chance to say, what I'm doing. So this game will be for that, to create the chances, to score for the first time. But then we have a very cheeky team as Curaçao. They played the first half against Germany. Okay, the result was a bit tricky, 7-1. But the first half, they want to have the ball. They are very dangerous. You don't have

0: nothing to lose. So when you are in that position, you are very dangerous.
1: Okay, well, let's take a look back at how the day started, because as Javier mentioned, we've already seen a couple of great games. It began with three-time runners-up the Netherlands beating Sweden. Virgil van Dijk probably thinking he was going to have a really tough day against that attack.
2: Yeah, totally. And I think the Netherlands found a way to score very early, but as well, they keep repeating the same formula for three times out of those five goals. You know, they went through the sidelines, as we call it over here, Dumfries, with a great pass. So Brobby did a brace, you know. So I think, yeah, it was a tough day for Sweden, even though I had personally good expectations out of them. Then once again, Dumfries finding Gakpo over here in his first goal. Yeah, I think it was a great and complete day for the Netherlands. Over here, Gakpo 1v1, you know what he's going to do. He's very dangerous in that zone. He caught inside and then he shots in the first post. And then here, Elanga coming out. Speed. We know the pace of that player, and then the finish as well, because he's not left-footed, but he finished it pretty, pretty well. But then, once again, Somerville coming from the bench, a very good player, you know, with a lot of rumors on where he's going to play next year. Mm-hmm. We can see here, and then a great finish.
0: We agree that he has to start next game, right?
2: Yeah, totally. I mean, he started the first game that he didn't start over here, so yeah, it was a great game for the Netherlands.
1: Have a look at this, guys, because this is a look at the Netherlands shot chart from the match. 5 goals on 10 shots. So thanks to our... Yeah, I know, it's amazing.
2: That's new for me, over here.
1: Pretty cool, isn't it? Our partners at FIFA helped us put that together and make it come to life. And you can find and play the new FIFA World Cup Launch Edition on Netflix Games.
0: So now we go next game, Germany, Ivory Coast. Deep block from Ivory Coast, but then fighting Diomande as the main target. When you lower the box, as you know, Gessier will be there all the time and he scored the first goal for Ivory Coast.
2: Yeah, they make it very difficult for Germany, you know, because until the substitutions, until Undav came in, they found the net. We see
0: that's the main moment of the game.
2: Yeah, that was the best moment.
0: But it was not just Undav, it was Amiri Undav.
2: Exactly.
0: And they were just running the game in the middle, then leveling as well at the wing. Yeah. And look at that, what a cross.
2: The cross, Thiago, the cross, because the finish, of course, is important, but the cross.
0: You will finish that actually. All the time. I
2: as a striker, you always want that type of cross. Look, Thomas knew about that, because look at that amazing cross. No so chance for the defender.
0: Left foot,
2: yes.
0: He scored twice with left foot.
2: Yes.
0: You have that impact when you come to the game.
2: And please talk about this goal about midfielder from look.
0: It's a pass. It's a quality to make the pass, but then the first touch of Wunder, really, he's so tough to do it with a marker in behind you and having this turn, striking with your left foot, just great.
2: You dominate both legs, and he shows that amazing touch with his right, and then without thinking, shooting with his left foot at the front post. So, great result for Germany.
0: When we talk about quality, we talk about this.
2: Yes. Yeah.
1: And these were the celebrations. The German fans were absolutely loving life after that late win, earning their second victory of this World Cup. But importantly, they have booked their spot in the round of 32. Absolute scenes there. Germany are actually the first team at this World Cup to come from behind and win a game. They showed that fighting spirit. They kept going, Thiago, right until the end. What impressed you the most about the way they managed to turn the game around?
0: Well, as we mentioned before, changes were a more important thing. You brought Amiri to control the game. He wanted to make his statement there. He did. Leveling to go deep and having this one against one. But then, Undav as the man of the match. He was everywhere inside of the box. Having this finish as a first touch. In two touches with that quality, making the score winning goal.
1: Is he underrated?
2: Who?
1: Undav.
2: I mean, we must say yes, because he's coming from the bench, right? He's trying to fight for a place over there, but you have Kai Havertz on front, you have Musiala there, you have Leroy Sané, you have Verts, you have plenty of squads. So regardless if it's underrated or not, that's what you expect of a depth of a good national team. You know what? You need to take out someone because he's not performing as well, and then you bring someone on. You won this performance.
1: How good were the Netherlands earlier on in the first game of the day? This was an unbelievable match. I enjoyed watching this one so much. They were efficient.
2: Yes, definitely. They were ruthless. They were efficient.
0: And you would talk about Holland or Netherlands. But Sweden, after the change in the 25th minute...
2: Yes.
0: They said, okay, they are in the game, but...
2: Yes.
1: This is your former teammate, Cody Gakpo, though. What a performance from him.
0: Gakpo is amazing. When he has this one-against-one in the box, probably nearly made the hat-trick here.
2: Almost.
0: Almost there. But then Gakpo, when he has a 1v1 in the box, he's very dangerous, very sharp in his decision. So what looked for him happened.
2: Yeah, I think the efficiency of Netherlands in this game, because of course they were better, but the 5-1, we saw it there in the images, you know, 5 goals out of 10 shots, 50% is a lot. You know, in this sport, sometimes you get 10 shots and you score once, or even like Ecuador in the game that we're going to see, you know, they couldn't score of 90 minutes, I don't know how many shots. So I think the efficiency that the Netherlands show, and even Clarence when he was before, he said that you need to keep improving if you want to get far.
1: Well, there's plenty more to come today, guys. Hopefully loads more goals like that as well. But later on in the final fixture of the night, it's Hannibal Mejbri and his Tunisia side against a Japan team with plenty of fighting spirit as well. That match in Group F is coming from Monterrey in Mexico. Meanwhile, we have a sea of yellow in Kansas City. Looks like I'm joining them as well. Ecuador's fans out in big numbers to see the match with Curaçao. Both nations trying to bounce back after losses in their openers. And Ecuador went out in the group stage at the World Cup 4 years ago. Curaçao, one of four nations appearing on the World Cup stage for the very first time this summer. Also, you still celebrating, US fans? It was a massive day yesterday in Seattle as they secured top spot in Group D. We'll bring you the latest from their camp after this.
3: 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Follow me.
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13: Beautiful day here in Seattle.
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15: Balogun's got space.
13: Here we go.
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13: His team

0: Well, how good was that in Seattle yesterday? A huge win for the US, 2-0 over Australia. And significantly, they've confirmed top spot in Group D. They face Turkey in their final group stage game on Thursday. So for the latest from their camp, let's hear from Jenny Taft.
1: Mauricio Pochettino and this U.S. men's national team have excellent depth when it comes to this 26-man roster, and they're going to need it against Turkey and as the tournament progresses in the knockout rounds. One player who could be called upon more, defender Austin Trusty, who told me today, any of us can play at any given time.
2: Maybe some of us aren't playing as many minutes as we want to right now, but at the same time, we come from organizations, come from teams, come from environments where we are that player for that team, so we still have that same kind of mindset. But this is a team, and it takes many, many guys, not just the starting 11, to have success. So whether whoever plays or whoever doesn't play, we all play a big part, and that's what the team is about.
1: And next up for the players, a friends and family barbecue at the team hotel. Remember, they did that last week. It worked well. So this team is sticking to the same routine.
0: Anything to keep those superstitions going, eh? Jenny, thank you. The US have won their opening two World Cup matches for the first time since 1930, and they've won their group for the first time since 2010. So for more on the US's attacking approach, here's Javier and Clint Dempsey.
3: All right, Javier, let's get to work.
4: Let's get to it.
3: Everybody wanted to talk about the U.S. and how they're going to approach this game without Christian being in the lineup. Were they going to play with two strikers up top and kind of pin in their center backs? Or are they going to stick in the same formation, which would look like a 4-2-3-1 or at times maybe was a 4-3-3?
4: Yeah.
3: And what I liked about the way Pochettino did this game tactically was how we spread out the midfield and kind of overloaded the sides. And because of Tillman McKinney being so far out wide, Australian side wasn't able to be compact. And for me, another big key was how all these players interchange, especially Balogun and Pepe.
4: Yeah.
3: Here, Balogun takes position out wide on the left, uses his pace. And we talked about the height of the Australian back line. The way to nullify that is to cross the ball when defenders are facing their own goal. It led to the opening goal, and I thought Pochettino got the tactics perfect.
4: Yeah, definitely. The versatility that midfield gives you is amazing, no? Between Weston McKennie, Taylor Adams, and Malik Tillman, you know, the rotation and sometimes occupying those spaces to make the defense complicated, and then the two strikers, you know, the rotation that they did in the middle of the game. You know, sometimes Pepe was in the center, sometimes Balogun in this goal. Balogun's goal to the side makes an amazing run, a power run, trying to find his teammate like Pepe running inside, and then the own goal came. But yeah, the highlights of Mexico, the first team who to qualify, who are they?
3: Hey, I think we're running out of time.
4: Oh,
3: plus, there
4: God.
3: Wasn't that many highlights from the Mexico game.
4: Oh my God.
3: Back to you guys.
0: Don't worry, Javier. You'll get plenty of time to talk about Mexico, and we will talk about Thiago Spain as well. But just listening to them do that breakdown there, what have you made of the U.S. so far? We've seen them play twice now. Have you liked what you've seen?
5: Yeah, being from another country, you think that probably is the most uncomfortable team to play against right now. You're playing against 12 players because the crowd is making a massive impact on the game. So we're talking about that, talking about there's a high energy for or against a team who's playing against U.S. But then, as I mentioned, them the mobility that midfield players has, the impact of the coach, because they make the team understand how the position was played. And then this kind of freedom when they play in front is incredible. They're very mobile, very aggressive, and then the scoring was the main topic of it.
0: And when you look at the two games so far and how positive it's been, how easy would it be for the U.S. to get carried away? How much do they need to kind of keep a lid on it?
5: Well, we're talking about next game, just the day after. Mm-hmm. Let's say about that, day after, recovering from the game, making the players that they didn't have that much minutes train and get the load up. And with that, you create a team, make those that are on the bench, doesn't get that much minutes. So you make them play. That's the most important thing for the next games.
0: Okay. Back to the game we're about to watch, and we'll take a look at the starting lineup sponsored by American Express. Curaçao got a big milestone in their first match with their first World Cup goal, thanks to Livano Comanencia. The 22-year-old is the youngest player in the entire squad and will be hoping to get another goal today in his second World Cup start. And the two Bakuna brothers also start. Leandro captains the side. He has 73 international appearances, which equals the most in Curaçao history, with their goalkeeper, Eloy Room. Ecuador are playing in their fifth World Cup. They went out in the group stage 4 years ago, and their only trip to the knockout stage was 20 years ago in 2006. No surprise that Chelsea's Moises Caicedo starts. He's their key man in midfield. He created three chances in their opener. Couple of changes from the first game, though. Jordi Alcivar and Pervis Estupiñan come into the side. 36-year-old Ener Valencia, their all-time leading goal scorer with 49 goals, does lead the line again. He registered just one shot in the defeat to Ivory Coast. So for more, let's hear from our match commentators, JP Della Camera and Laurie Lindsay, in our Fox Keys to the Match, sponsored by Jeep.
6: Thanks, Jules. Ecuador is coming off of a loss in which they failed to score. Lori, how do they get their offense going tonight in KC?
7: Yeah, for Ecuador, it's about becoming much more clinical in the final third. They created chances in their last game. They hit the woodwork three different times, but now it's about creating those chances and putting them in the back of the net. John Yeboah on that far right side is going to have an important role tonight with his ability to drive into those central areas and create from distance or look to combine.
6: Ecuador came in as a dark horse to advance in this tournament. How much pressure is on them in front of a large number of fans, knowing that if they lose this game, they're not going to the knockout?
7: Yeah, there's a lot of pressure on this team because we did know that they were going to be good defensively coming into this tournament. We saw glimpses of that in the first game, but now it's about evolving their attack. And with the way that Curaçao likes to defend, they will go player for player. They'll leave gaps, so slashing runs, movement off the ball is going to be essential for Ecuador tonight.
6: As for Curaçao, Jules, they get their first ever World Cup goal in game one. Tonight they look for their first ever point or their first ever World Cup win.
0: Wow, wouldn't that be something? Thank you, guys. And the fans from both sides would love to see their countries pick up 3 points today in Kansas City after both nations open this World Cup with defeats. Arsenal's Piero Incapié and Ecuador are looking to bounce back after their first loss in their last 20 games. They face debutants Curaçao, who are seeking their first ever World Cup points. Coming up, Thiago, it's your time. Spain started this World Cup with a surprise goalless draw against Cape Verde. They both play again tomorrow, so we'll look ahead to all the action from day 11 in a moment.
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1: Speed. Alex Pillow is obsessed with speed. And when your average Sunday goes 250 miles per hour, it can be hard downshifting to the speed of Shelley. So you'll forgive Alex if the next time he decides to get milk, he doesn't get it here. He gets it here. You want to catch Alex Pillow? Welcome to the fastest racing on earth.
2: We've got four more group stage fixtures to come tomorrow, including Spain against Saudi Arabia. We'll also see Fede Valverde and two-time World Cup champions Uruguay against Bocinha's Cape Verde. They picked up a point in a goalless draw against Spain in their World Cup debut. Cape Verde's match against Uruguay is taking place in Miami. So for more, let's hear from Natalie Jedra.
3: Jules, more heartwarming stories from the Cape Verde camp after the second smallest nation in this World Cup held big favorite Spain to a goalless draw. The hero of that game, 40-year-old goalkeeper Vozinha, had a stunning performance with seven saves and saw his following on Instagram grow from 50,000 to over 14 million in 5 days. Now he will have the close support of his most important fan, his mom. At the end of the game, Vozinha broke down in tears, saying he wished his mother was there, but she couldn't afford the high costs of the visa. Well, the fees were waived and Ana Cândida Ébora is finally here in Miami. Speaking just over an hour ago, the manager of Cape Verde, Bubista, told us that despite all the outside noise, they remain focused on their next challenge against Uruguay. Back to you, Jules.
2: Thank you, Natalie. We're all amazed by that amount of followers, by the way. But there she is. This is the moment. Bocinha's mother arriving in Miami ahead of tomorrow's match. So she will be there. She will be able to watch her son play against Uruguay. So what an incredible moment that's going to be for both of them. So emotional. It's lovely, isn't it? And here's a look at Group H, where things really are wide open right now. All four countries are on 1 point heading into the second round of games tomorrow. And when we think about this Uruguay side, I mean, it's fascinating to see what they could come up with against Cape Verde. Do you think after what they saw Cape Verde do you think they'll approach the game any differently?
4: I mean, if it's any difference, is like they're going to respect them even more. I think Uruguay respect any team and any national team in this tournament. They respect itself, and you will never think that you're going to win just because you are Uruguay or Brazil or Spain, etc. And we saw that with Spain. Cape Verde was the surprise, the Vozinha story, and that means how emotional we are as human beings, right? We always try to connect, and don't get me wrong, I put Spain as favorites to win the tournament. But then these stories, these underdogs, these kind of situations always makes you connect deeply. But yes, we expect so much out of Uruguay. And like you said, the group is wide open. So yeah, I think Marcelo Bielsa and his team, I think they need to step up if they want to do something. And let's see if Cape Verde can still keep surprising us in this World Cup.
2: Spain take on Saudi Arabia tomorrow in the early game. What do they need to do better?
5: We need to put the right players in the right place, first of all. But it's the first game of the World Cup for them. You have Cape Verde with all the expectations that we have to fight, and they did. They were like winners. But then Spain has to bring back the game with Pedri next to Rodri to make the team play and set the rhythm. But then in front, we need more verticality. We need players that they want to make the 1v1, they want to make the deep runs, and they want to score. They have to have this desire to score. But then we expect big things from Spain for sure. And I personally think that Spain will do much better this year.
2: And what about Lamine Yamal? You know him, you coach him at Barcelona. How close do you think he is to a start?
5: Huge impact he will have in the game. It doesn't matter if he starts or he comes the last 30 minutes of the game. But for sure, he will have an impact. The back line of them will drop when he sees Lamine Yamal coming on the pitch. The team will passing the ball, will feed him with balls, and then the 1v1 will be there. So get it. Go to the box, try to head, try to score while Lamine Yamal is doing his play.
2: Okay, guys. Well, we'll also see Group G back in action tomorrow. And that one is wide open as well. All four teams in this group also have a point each. No one can advance or be eliminated in tomorrow's matches. And there's some really interesting team news that's just come out of Belgium, actually. The press conference is happening just a moment ago, and the manager has confirmed that Jeremy Doku, who we know is such a threatening player for Belgium, isn't going to be available because he's not well. And he also confirmed that Romelu Lukaku is going to start the game on the bench again. What's your thoughts on that?
4: I had some of my notes over here saying, I hope Lukaku starts for the next game.
2: Why?
4: Because it's not going to happen. We saw the impact that he had, you know, 30 seconds or so in that play. Even though he didn't score, he created that opportunity for the own goal to happen. Yes, I mean, we expect a lot of out of Belgium. You know, there's so many players of this golden generation still playing in this national team and might be the last World Cup for them. So I think...

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